0: Thank you. We're going to take a short break. We'll be back in just a few minutes. Everybody hang loose. And see y'all in just a little bit.
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3: All right, before I get any further, I want to give a little shout-out to my dancing bears that are not here tonight, but they are tuned in and listening, and they'll be on the air soon enough, that's for sure. My son says to me the other night, he says, you know, it would be a really cool idea as if every night you played something from a show that you were at. And Lord knows I've got enough of those shows. I could do that for a long time, play some. I've been lucky enough to travel around the globe here and see quite a few shows. And I have quite a few of those shows in my archives. And so I thought to myself tonight, you know, I come across this one the other night because I do enjoy putting my show together. I rifle through my collection and kind of pick things out, and hopefully everybody enjoys it as we go. And I come across this, and I'm like, God, that was really good. And I think tonight's jam session should come from this show. And we were there. My son was with me, my youngest boy. We were out in San Francisco on July 14th, 2013. And the second set kicked off with a really cool China Cat Sunflower, and I figured why not do that for tonight's big jam session. So, because he said the idea of me doing that, so maybe for the next few weeks I'll make sure that you guys are hearing some shows that we were at, and I know you'll enjoy them because they're all good, just some better than others. So, tonight's jam session, kicking it off tonight from San Francisco Oracle Park, China Cat Sunflower here on the Captain Trip Show.

fire on the mountain. Scarlet Begonias, he's gone. I know you're right, and they're starting the whole thing off with a little China Can Sunflower from July 14th, 2023, Oracle Park, San Francisco. Great show, let me tell you. Had a blast there. Met a lot of really cool people. And, it's always a good time. All right, it's 9 o'clock here in downtown Roxbury. You are tuned in to Live the Local, the Wildly Diverse, WIX Community Radio 91.3 FM, home of the Captain Trip Show. Alan Reynolds will be here taking over the radio reins at the radio truck stop in just under an hour now. So, haven't seen him go by yet, but I'll keep my eyes pierced and my ears listening for his big rig to roll on by. So right now, we're just going to keep things rolling right now with a nice long version of Wheel here on the Captain Trip Show.

From Boston Garden. A little war fret for you. Started that one off with The Wheel. Nice long version of The Wheel. Boston Garden, April 7th, 1977. I'm jumping back there to 77 in a whole different show, of course. A different day, but in a different location. But good stuff back in 77. Absolutely really good stuff. So anyway, it's 9:26 right now in downtown Roxbury. Alan Reynolds is across the way. He did sneak in while we were jamming away. And he is ready to take you guys right through to the midnight hour. So you want to make sure you stay tuned for that. Right now, we're going to keep things rolling with a little Standing on the Moon here on the Captain Trip Show.

Memphis Blues here on the Captain Tripp Show. Good stuff right there, let me tell you. Before that, of course, Casey Jones. I love it with Casey Jones when they get that all wound up and just hammering away on a good Casey Jones, and that was definitely one of them. Oh, man. Well, it's about time for me to get out of here. Alan Reynolds is giving me the old thumbs up from across the way. He's at the radio truck stop. He's ready to take you guys through to the midnight hour, so make sure you stay tuned for that. For all you gear jamming gypsies out there. He'll be letting you know where some of the bad weather is all across the country. And it's getting to be to the point of the year that you're going to want to pay real close attention to it, that's for sure. Well, I appreciate everybody that called in tonight. Love hearing from you guys, as always. And you can catch me here every Sunday night, 7 to 10, without fail, as I'm all playing, have myself a good time somewhere else. But I have nothing in the plans. I'm sure I'll be here. So make sure you stay tuned in. I'll leave you guys with one more tonight. I'll leave you guys with a little knocking on heaven's door. So enjoy your work week. I'll see you next week on the radio here. So this is the Captain, and I am out of here.

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here we are tonight at the radio truck stop. We'll be listening to songs about trucks and trucking. We'll listen to songs that truck drivers have listened to over the years. We'll hear a few songs about what some of the drivers are hauling as they come in and out of the truck stop. I'm Alan Reynolds. We'll be here together at the radio truck stop for the next 2 hours.

Back when I was running coast to coast, listening all night to the all-night trucker shows there at WWL Radio in 870, WWL New Orleans, the Road Gang. We used to hear Tiny Harris sing the Endless Black Ribbon, sometimes every night for a while. Of course, that was a request show, and my folks sure like that song, and I like it as well. And let's see what's going on here.

0: rolling through the dark, pulling into the radio truck stop, and there is a fair amount of parking here on a Sunday evening. Weather's got things slowed down just a little bit, but not a whole lot. If you pull in here, you're going to find a spot to park, no question about it. I'm Alan Reynolds, sitting here at the broadcast booth right beside the fuel desk. I can look outside through the big plate glass windows. I can see the fuel islands. Nobody in there buying fuel. Probably can't afford it. I can see some of the parking lot. I can see trucks pulling in and out of the driveway. I can look across the big room right into the doors of the Radio Truck Stop Cafe. And as almost always, Mavis Davis is over there. She's the Radio Truck Stop Cafe waitress. She's pouring the hot coffee, pouring the cold tea, bringing good specials out of the Radio Truck Stop Cafe kitchen. And as almost always, got to thank Stan Bullock, Captain Trips, when he finishes his show. He almost always goes over to the Radio Truck Stop Cafe for some coffee and pie to get back through the gorge to his place. Brought me some good coffee as well, and this pie looks good. Banana cream pie. Haven't had that in a long time. Boy, I can't wait to get into that. But meanwhile, before we get there, we're going to get into a regular feature on the show. That would be the On the Road and On the Air. And Steve Donahue, Gator, with Paul Ray Trucking out of Nashville, Arkansas. Are you with us this evening, Gator?
1: Yes, sir. Yes, sir, I am. I'm sitting here on the back porch. Just got in, kicked my feet up from a wonderful day.
0: And you mean you are not on the road?
1: I am not, finally, not on the road.
0: Well, what kind of a day was it? Good traffic? Good weather? Tell us about it.
1: Good weather, hotter than the devil's pit, traffic moving fairly decent, fuel higher than the cat's back. Other than that, everything went along smashingly, not literally, but...
0: Well, I'm glad to hear you're just using that as an expression.
1: Yes, yes, yes, yes, yes, yes. It was, folks, I don't know what's fixing to come with this. I'm afraid we're fixing to lose some carriers out here. This fuel is really, it's ignorant. It's criminal, as a friend of mine said. Criminal.
0: And I don't see the reason for it, quite frankly. This country is supposed to be energy independent, and why we depend on others for our fuel is a mystery.
1: I don't know as much oil and gas as there is in this area.
0: What the heck is going on here? Somebody interrupting us.
1: They didn't like us. They were playing over us. Yeah, I mean, I gave $5.83 a gallon. And that was between that and the DEF and a couple of bottles of windshield wiper fluid, it was $809.
0: You know, I think I used to spend less than that for a whole trip when I was running back and forth to California.
1: Yep. I remember when I first started in 99, we were paying $1 a gallon. They thought it was bad then. They said, oh, well, you need to go shop for your fuel. If they could see it today, I'm speechless, and that doesn't normally happen.
0: Well, we certainly have to be prepared for some probably severe consequences before things get straightened out.
1: Well, I'm afraid a lot of these carriers may have to shut the doors. I mean, you can only surcharge somebody so much until you squeeze them till they can't even afford to do that. I mean, it's crazy, and I don't know what the answer is. I don't know if there is an answer, or is this something we're stuck with from now on?
0: Well, the alternatives are scary. There's no question about that. Worse than scary.
1: Yeah, when people go to their favorite grocery store or your markets up on the East Coast, and they can't get their fresh vegetables, they can't get their favorite snacks, then the people will start asking the question, why is this a problem? And then they'll understand what the problem is, and maybe we can get something done about it.
0: Well, I'm not sure who can do what about it, but it's going to be interesting and worse before we get out of this.
1: Oh, I totally agree. And what's sad is last week I read a deal with the oil and gas people made record profits. Of course they did, with fuel and gasoline as high as it is.
0: It's worse than frustrating, no question about that. Well, Gator, we're getting toward the end of the session, and if you've got any special words to report to us, now's your big chance.
1: Okay. Well, you may have a husband and wife out there listening down in Temple, Texas, Tommy and Charlotte Anderson. They might be eavesdropping in on us.
0: Well, we don't mind that at all.
1: Yeah, but they might hold it against us. That's the thing.
0: Well, we'll do our best to keep them happy with some music. If they like good old-time country music, we may be able to keep things going here.
1: Yep, I told them that if they like that kind of stuff, I got a good old-fashioned country DJ. And there he is.
0: Well, I appreciate that, and I hope they enjoy the show if they can get tuned in.
1: Oh, yes, sir. I told them where to find us, right here on Sunday night.
0: And what's that typical reminder you always give us toward the end of the session? We're part of the CMA.
1: Oh, yes. Yes. Just a reminder, y'all, we are a member of the CMA of Texas Radio Network. Thank you there, Mr. Allen. You carried me this time.
0: Well, it's always a pleasure to get together, and 7-3s, my friend.
1: 7-3.

Oh, some shuffle for sure. There's Ray Pennington and Buddy Emmons getting together in 1988. They call that one The Memory. And I am fairly certain Rob Hajakos was playing the fiddle on that one. Not sure who's doing the steel work. Maybe somebody out there can tell me, somebody that knows for sure. Mel Tillis before that. Boy, he can put the shuffle on a song. Another Bridge to Burn, written, of course, by the great Harlan Howard. Jimmy Dickens had the hit in 1963, but his, of course, was not a shuffle. And we got started with the shuffle master, Ray Price, from 1958. Broken hearts will haunt your soul.

0: Last in the signal from the 1,000-watt candlestick of the Catskills, located high atop the Mooresville Range above the Longwoods and Route 30 in Roxbury, New York. 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It's 10:30 Eastern Daylight Time.
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0: 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I'm Alan Reynolds. You know who you are. We're here together at the Radio Truck Stop. We'll be till midnight this evening, Eastern Time. We're listening to songs about trucks and trucking, songs that drivers have listened to over the years, songs about what some of the drivers are hauling as they come in and out of the truck stop. And don't forget, if there's a particular song or artist you'd like to hear, maybe you've got a birthday or anniversary to share with us, questions, comments, let us know if you're listening, let us know where you are. If you're here at the truck stop, come over to the broadcast booth right here beside the fuel desk. Easy to find. 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Here's some country comedy from Jerry Clower.
1: Buck Ledbetter got him a job as a guard. Late one evening, they had a jailbreak. A couple of them got out of Angola and had to swim a swift river to get off of the Angola grounds proper. Well, Buck and his department was right there on the edge of the river, and up drove a great, big old powerful truck with the generators on it, and they turned on a big spotlight that would reach all the way across the river, and you could see a net on a tree over there. Huge, powerful spotlight. And the warden told Bunk, said, Bunk, we need to cross the river. We ain't gonna be able to wait for no boat. The prisoner will be done gone. And said, Bunk, that light is so powerful. It's so thick. You can actually walk on it. Be just like walking across the river on a log. Get up there, Bunk, and go on across and chase that criminal what broke out of the penitentiary. Bunk said, I don't believe I want to do it. Man said, Bunk, don't you believe me that the light will hold you up? Bunk said, sure, I believe you, but I'm afraid I'll get about halfway across the river and you'll cut the light off.

Well, there's Simone St. Pierre getting some help from Fred Pike. There's some fine Northeast fiddling. They don't have a name for that one, but I sure like the tune.

Rolling through the dark, pulling into the radio truck stop. Things are going very smoothly here. I'm sitting at the broadcast booth right beside the fuel desk looking out the big windows, and I can see trucks pulling in, trucks pulling out. Only had a couple trucks fueling here this evening. I don't know how folks can afford the fuel, but now and then you got to buy it for some reason, probably so you can keep going down the road. Over at the Radio Truck Stop Cafe, Mavis Davis is doing her part. She's pouring the hot coffee, pouring the cold tea, bringing specials out of the Radio Truck Stop Cafe kitchen. And things are in pretty good shape here. If you're going down the road, want to pull in here, we've got plenty of room for you to park. Maybe you're getting hungry and want some of those good specials coming out of the Radio Truck Stop Cafe kitchen. Maybe it's the coffee you're craving. Got some hot coffee, got cold tea. Maybe you just want to rest for a while, visit with other drivers. Maybe just sit here and take it easy for a little while. Doesn't make any difference what the reason is. Y'all come.

Well, there's Vernon Oxford. And what does he call that? The good old-fashioned Saturday night honky-tonk barroom brawl. Well, I'm sure glad we don't have things like that happening here at the radio truck stop.

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0: That coffee is what brings so many drivers into the Radio Truck Stop Cafe and other folks as well. And it is excellent coffee. It's not just good coffee, and sure glad to be a part of it. Well, there's Roxy, the Radio Truck Stop weather dog. She's supposed to be outside helping us with the weather report. She's been inside quite a bit this evening. The weather has brought her in. She doesn't like inclement weather. I don't know what kind of a qualification that is for a weather dog, but she was wet just a little while ago when she pulled in, when she came in here. And let's find out about that. We'll check with the National Weather Service for the Central Catskill Mountain region of upstate New York. What are they claiming? Showers and thunderstorms tonight with a low around 50. Tomorrow, Monday, sunny with a high near 66. Clear Monday night, low around 40 degrees. Currently at the WIOX studios in Roxbury, New York, and here at the Radio Truck Stop, 63 degrees, occasional rain. And at one point, we did have a thunderstorm. Well, the truck scan weather computer has finished printing the pages. I've got them in my hand. This hour, we'll check the trouble spots at a few truck stops along the nation's north-south interstates and highways. Headed north on I-95 out of the Gator Truck Stop in Vero Beach, Florida. Looking good. And as I look over I-95, it looks like you've got pretty good running on I-95 tonight. The only exception is up at the northern end, the Mars Hill Truck Stop in Caribou, Maine. That's actually on US 1 at the Canadian border. They're looking for overnight rain with a low of 56 degrees on I-87. One location with bad weather. Rain with a low of 56 degrees at the Big M Truck Stop in Albany, New York. I-85 looks clear. I-81 clears. You head north out of the White Pine Truck Stop in White Pine, Tennessee, and you've got to get pretty far north to run into the bad weather. At the Penn Can Truck Stop in Harford, Pennsylvania, rain with an overnight low of 53 degrees. Well, all these truck stops are about the same. The Penn Can in Harford, the Travelport in Binghamton, New York, Midway Diner and Truck Stop in Homer, New York, the Maple View Truck Stop at the Canadian border in Parrish, New York, rain overnight. Overnight temperatures in the low 50s. And then we've got a long, long stretch of good weather tonight. No problems reported on I-77, I-75, I-71, I-69. What's I-65 doing? No problems on I-65, I-55, I-45, I-35, all looking good. On I-25, one location with bad weather. That's a Union 76 truck stop in Albuquerque, New Mexico. They're looking for overnight rain with a low of 66 degrees. Nobody reporting bad weather on I-15. I-5 looking good. I don't see any other problems on the nation's north-south interstates and highways in the continental U.S. One place more, we've got a visit for Dave Muller at DCAS Trucking at the Coldfoot Camp Truckers Cafe on the Dalton Highway in Coldfoot, Alaska, the world's northernmost truck stop. Well, Dave got up to a high of 47 degrees this afternoon with rain, occasional rain overnight. Temperature dropping down to 32 degrees. Next hour, we'll take a look at what's happening east and west.

Smokey Maxwell pulling in here with that old Mac every week. And Smokey likes to hear some really old-time country music. Here's what we've picked out this evening.

P.F. Shelton from 1927, Oh Molly Dear. And we're looking to, well, thank you, Mavis. Mavis Davis, Radio Truck Stop Cafe waitress, just brought me one of this evening's specials, and that does look good. That's a chicken pot pie. Now, this is not that little chicken pot pie that you buy in the grocery store. This is one that they make in a casserole dish. And when you dig in there, boy, there's all kinds of great great food in there, along with some good gravy. No, the vegetables, the chicken. And, boy, that's going to be a treat. Along with a tossed salad, here's a loaf of French bread and a pitcher of cold tea. I am getting hungry, so I'm going to eat lunch. You listen to Porter Wagoner.

There's Porter from 1966, Old Slewfoot. 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I'm Alan Reynolds. You know who you are. We're here together at the Radio Truck Stop. We'll be till midnight this evening, Eastern Time. We are listening to songs about trucks and trucking, songs that drivers have listened to over the years, songs about what some of the drivers are hauling as they come in and out of the truck stop. And don't forget, well, we'll keep the request line open just a little bit longer if there's a particular song or artist you'd like to hear. Maybe you've got a birthday or anniversary to share with us, questions, comments, anything at all, send me an email, radiotruckstop5@gmail.com. We'd like to know if you're listening. Just let us know about that. 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We can drink some coffee, eat some pie, visit. 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

There's Mae McCoy and her Neon Stars from 2023. I'll Come Running. Connie Smith had the big hit in 1967. Porter Wagoner, that was Loretta Lynn just before that. We've Come a Long Way, Baby, one she recorded in 1978. At the WIOX studios in Roxbury, New York, and here at the Radio Truck Stop, 63 degrees, occasional rain and thunderstorms. 11 o'clock Eastern Daylight Time. 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

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Adequate parking if you need to come in here, if you want to come in here. Doesn't make any difference. 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

0: Lawton Williams knows his way around truck driving songs. He's written and recorded lots of them. There's one that he had a big hand in writing. Asphalt Cowboy from 1971.
1: Just pour me another cup of coffee, for it is the best in this land.
0: Ah, it's sure good. I've had several cups this evening, and each one seems to be better than the last. And as many people come in here to drink the coffee, I keep worrying that they're going to run out.
2: This is Billy Sanford. I'm making coffee at the radio truck stop tonight. There's plenty to go around, so come on in, and it's always fresh.
0: Well, Billy, if you'll keep making it, the drivers will keep drinking it up. Need to mention that we've been hearing from a few folks this evening. Keith Phillips from Willis, Texas. Now, we haven't heard from Billy Bowles in Sundown, Texas, but I'm assuming that he's tuned in this evening. Billy, of course, does radio shows at KSSL in Slayton, Texas, Swingin' Country on Saturday mornings. And also have to mention that we heard from our friend Carlos Soriano from Brooklyn, New York. He reports that he's having a birthday coming up on Wednesday. That would be September 16th.

And we sure hope that Carlos has a good birthday. If you've got a birthday or an anniversary coming up this week and didn't get a chance to report it, we sure hope that you have good ones as well.

Oh, some good music from north of the border, up Canada way. Stu Phillips right there with a song that was written by Mel Tillis, Heart Over Mind. Ray Price had the big hit in 1961. Wilf Carter before that from 1938. The Little Red Patch on the Seat of My Trousers. Hank Snow, I Can't Control My Heart. That was one Hank recorded in 1955. Joe Talbot doing the steel work. Tommy Vaden on the fiddle. Right here at WIOX, Community Radio Catskills, 91.3 FM, MTC Cable Channel 20, at the SUNY Delhi campus in Delhi, New York, 107.5 FM, across the nation and around the world at WIOXradio.org. I'm Alan Reynolds. You know who you are. We're here together at the Radio Truck Stop. We'll be till midnight this evening, Eastern Time. 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

From 1937, there's the Range Riders, 5'2", Eyes of Blue. Bob Wills and the Playboys before that, from 1941, It's All Your Fault. Bob Wills, of course, known as the King of Western Swing. That one was written by the great, great country songwriter Cindy Walker. We got started with Milton Brown and the Brownies from 1936. Milton Brown, of course, known as the father of Western Swing. Somebody Stole My Gal. And got a report that, or I need to report, that Keith Phillips, when he checked in, he said that he needed some of the rain that we're getting. And Keith, I'm going to try to catch some in a box for you, and I'll get that headed your way as quick as the mailman shows up.

They laugh and tell their jokes, while lots of them are here because they're just lonely folks. And then there are others whose hearts

0: San Antone, there's a good friend, Chuck Cusimano from 2011. Before that, Hank Thompson, Smokey the Bar, big hit for Hank in 1966. On that recording, Burt Rivera doing the steel work, Jimmy Pruitt on the piano. Last in the signal from the 1,000-watt candlestick of the Catskills, located high atop the Mooresville Range above the Longwoods and Route 30 in Roxbury, New York, at the WIOX studios in Roxbury and here at the radio truck stop, 65 degrees, occasional rain. It's 11:30 Eastern Daylight Time.
1: This is John Butler with Northern Breeze Transportation. Where am I?
0: Well, John, get that truck parked. Come on in here to the radio truck stop over at the broadcast booth, and we'll discuss that.

0: Eddie Stubbs would say one of the grand ladies of the Grand Ole Opry. There's Jeannie Seely from 2003, Lucky Ladies. Right here at WIOX Community Radio Catskills 91.3 FM, MTC Cable Channel 20, at the SUNY Delhi campus in Delhi, New York, 107.5 FM across the nation and around the world at WIOXradio.org. I'm Alan Reynolds. You know who you are. We're here together at the Radio Truck Stop. We'll be for another half hour or so. Midnight Eastern Time is when we got to clear out. We're listening to songs about trucks and trucking, songs that truck drivers have listened to over the years, songs about what some of the drivers are hauling as they come in and out of their truck stop. To learn more about the show, you can go to the website. Radio Truck Stop 5. That's not the website. That's the email. Well, you're welcome to use that, too. Website, radiotruckstop.wordpress.com. 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Here's some cowboy philosophy and poetry from D.W. Groder.
1: This old post was cut and cleaned and carted up the river road when my great-granddaddy was barely a shadow of the man my granddad knowed. He was young, and life was free for the taking. Not free like it is today, no, sir. He drug this cedar and most of that line from many a mile away. Did it by horse, hard sweat and grit. Did it for the love of a dream. Sunk them posts round a quarter of land till his muscles set to scream and make him stop for a minute and blow a bit. But never too long for the lazin'. He was never the kind to live in the minute. He could see them cattle grazin' on a section or two, and all he had to do was get these posts sunk in, deep and solid, straight and true, and he knew, by God, he'd win. And when he did, one post at a time, set a great life course and rode it. The night of his passing was felt bone deep, and the gathering clan all showed it. Now the stone we set at the head of his grave, it's moving, but it ain't near the telling of the life and love of that man like this old post right here.

Well, Claude, you can have two or three cups if you got a mind to. We don't mind if you hang out with us all night long. Well, there's Roxy the weather dog, supposed to be outside helping us with the weather report, but she's been cranky all evening. The weather's been a little rainy now and then. Not all that bad, really, but she makes it seem that way. Just came in here, jumped behind the couch, whining and crying. When that happens, we know we're not going to hear from her again, so we'll just check with the National Weather Service for the Central Catskill Mountain region of upstate New York. And this forecast has not changed this evening. Showers and thunderstorms tonight with a low around 50 degrees. On Monday, tomorrow, sunny with a high near 66. Clear Monday night, low around 40 degrees. Currently at the WIOX studios in Roxbury, New York, and also here at the radio truck stop, 63 degrees, with occasional rain and thunderstorms. And the truck scan weather computer just got done pumping the pages off the printer. I've got them here in my hand right now. This hour, we'll check the trouble spots at a few truck stops along the nation's east-west interstates and highways. And as was true last hour, we've got some bad weather here and there, but for the most part, got some clear running. On I-8, runs between San Diego, California, and Casa Grande, Arizona. Clear as you leave San Diego, the El Cajon truck stop in El Cajon, Arizona, headed east. By the time you get to the Vija truck stop in Stanfield, Arizona, that's Vic and Jan's place. Also at the Petro at the Casa Grande, Arizona, rain at both locations, 80 degrees for the overnight low. My goodness, imagine an overnight low of 80 degrees. And then we've got some interstates with no bad weather reporting. Got some good weather down on the south side. No reports of bad weather on I-10. I-20 looks clear. I-24, I-30 all looking good. I-40 clear as you head east out of the Wild Horse truck stop in Barstow, California. Remains clear across California, Arizona, and into New Mexico at the Giant truck stop in Jamestown, New Mexico. They're looking for overnight rain with a low of 60 degrees. Clears up by the time you get to the Albuquerque truck stop in Moriarty, New Mexico. And from there on to the end of I-40 on the East Coast. Looks like it's just clear weather. I-44, nobody there reporting bad weather. I-70 out west at the West Winds truck stop in Green River, Utah, also at the Eagle's Nest in Palisade, Colorado. Rain at both locations, mid-70s for the overnight low, and you've got a lot of good running once you get past that until you get back into the over at the Oak Grove 70 truck stop in Oak Grove, Missouri, also at Gaspers in Kingdom City, Missouri. Rain and heavy rain overnight, low 60s for the overnight low. Clears up by the time you get to the Duke truck stop in Buckeye Lake, Ohio. Clear from air on through the Union 76 in Frederick, Maryland. On I-78 in Pennsylvania and New Jersey, just one location with bad weather this evening at the Midway truck stop in Bethel, Pennsylvania. They're experiencing rain with an overnight low of 63 degrees. I-80 clears you head east out of Lasley's truck stop in San Leandro, California. And you've got a lot of clear running on I-80. By the time you get to the Outrider in Laramie, Wyoming, there will be wind and rain there with a low of 57 degrees. Clears up not too far down the road at Smitty's truck stop in Pine Bluff, Nebraska. And you'll be looking good till you get to Omaha, Sapp Brothers in Omaha, Nebraska. Rain with a low of 61 degrees.
clears up by the time you get to the Iowa 80 in Walcott, Iowa. And the only other location on I-80 showing bad weather is on the East Coast at the Pocono Truck Plaza in Bartonsville, Pennsylvania. Overnight rain with a low of 57 degrees. I-84, no reports of bad weather on the western section of I-84. One location on the eastern section of I-84, Howe's 84 truck stop in Sterling, Pennsylvania, rain with a low of 56 degrees. I-90 out west at Bear's truck stop in Belgrade, Montana, rain 41 for the low at the Triple H in Murdo, South Dakota, rain 55 for the low at the Badlands truck stop in Kadoka, South Dakota, rain and thunderstorms, 54 for the low. Then you get a long, clear ride on I-90 till you get to almost to the East Coast. Diesel Dan's in Lee, Massachusetts, looking for thunderstorms overnight, 54 for the low. No bad weather reported on the East Coast at the Mass 10 truck stop, Gene Murphy's place in Auburn, Massachusetts. Is there anything else going on here? I'm missing a page. Here it is. On I-94, one location with bad weather, the Trailstar truck stop in Glendive, Montana, rain with a low of 54. Closer to home at May and John's in Deposit, New York, Route 17, overnight rain with a low of 53 degrees. And that's the extent of the bad weather on the nation's east-west interstates and highways.

Spade Cooley from 1944, Shame on You. And before that, Eddie Dean himself, Born to Lose, a song written by Ted Daffin in 1942.

Ah, there's the Giesen's Laws, Unchained Melody. Well, for this week's song of inspiration, let's call on Charlie and Ira, the Leuven Brothers.

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0: measles. The Lancaster County coroner said the first two were infants. Health Secretary Robert F. Kennedy Jr. initially said maybe the two deaths were fabricated. And now the Centers for Disease Control and Prevention says it needs to review the deaths and hasn't added them to its official count tracking fatal cases. No other states have announced measles deaths this year. Pennsylvania's health department reported a significant spike in the measles last week and a total of 676 cases across most counties. Kristen Wright, NPR News.
1: More than a half dozen states are under heat advisories today. They extend from South Texas to southern Indiana. This is NPR News from Washington. The costs of gasoline and diesel fuel in the U.S. continue to spike. AAA says the price of regular gas has gone up almost 17 cents a gallon in the last week. It's now averaging close to $4.32. The cost of diesel has gone up 33 cents a gallon in the last week. It's at a record high. It's averaging $6.23 nationwide. Higher diesel prices raise costs for consumer goods because of the added transportation expense. Germany's Alexander Zverev is the winner of the men's singles title at this year's U.S. Open tennis tournament in New York. He beat American Ben Shelton in four sets to capture his second Grand Slam title of 2026. NPR's Becky Sullivan has more.
2: Even before the first serve of Sunday's match, Shelton's appearance in the final was a bit of history. He is mixed race. His father, Brian, is black, making Shelton the first black man to play in the U.S. Open men's singles final since Arthur Ashe more than half a century ago. It was also Shelton's first career Grand Slam final. And of course, no American man has won a Grand Slam singles title since 2003. But the 23-year-old couldn't overpower the 6'6" German Zverev. The big two of men's tennis these days, Jannik Sinner and Carlos Alcaraz, have both had injuries this year, leaving the door unusually wide open for others, and Zverev has taken advantage. He won the French Open earlier this summer and, with Sunday's win, now has a second career slam to his name. Becky Sullivan, NPR News, New York.
1: Texas is number one in this week's Associated Press Top 25 College Football poll. On Saturday, Texas rallied to beat top-ranked Ohio State 24-23. I'm Dave Mattingly in Washington.
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7: 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I'm Leila Fadel in Washington, D.C.
8: And I'm Martinez in Los Angeles, California. Artificial intelligence companies have been sprinting to make their AI models as capable as possible.
7: But over the weekend, leaders of some of the biggest AI companies in America indicated that they think it's time to tap the brakes for the sake of safety.
8: NPR's John Ruich has been following the story. John, tapping the brakes is not the same as slamming the brakes. So what happened over the weekend?
9: So it started when Dario Amodei, the CEO of Anthropic, which makes Claude AI, posted a long essay online that said it's time for an intentional global slowdown of AI development. He said basically the pace at which AI is advancing is becoming too fast for people to keep up with it and keep it safe. So it needs to slow down, and he

0: the Canada Investment Summit. He's discussing his country's highlights, such as energy and critical minerals and its highly educated workforce. This comes as Canada is in the midst of a trade war with the Trump administration. Wisconsin's Republican candidate for governor, Tom Tiffany, was slightly injured over the weekend. The small plane he was flying in ditched into a lake in central Wisconsin. Wisconsin Public Radio's Avery Martinez reports Tiffany had to get some stitches above his eye.
1: Tiffany says he was flying in a small plane Saturday night. As they neared the Wausau downtown airport, the pilot told Tiffany there was engine trouble. Since they couldn't make the airport, the pilot landed on a nearby lake. He and Tiffany only had minor injuries. After the plane started to sink, they swam to a sandbar, where local firefighters rescued them in boats.
2: We were really fortunate for what they did. And I can't thank them enough for helping us in this situation.
1: Tiffany will continue on the campaign trail, but doctors will not let him fly for several days. For NPR News, I'm Avery Martinez in Wausau.
0: We're halfway through the Atlantic hurricane season. There haven't been any hurricanes this year in the Atlantic. Meteorologists say that's the result of a different weather system called El Niño. That system creates weather conditions that prevent hurricanes from developing in the Atlantic. I'm Corva Coleman, NPR News.
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6: It's Morning Edition from NPR News. I'm Leila Fadel in Washington, D.C.
7: And I'm A. Martinez in Los Angeles, California. All right, it's officially midterm campaign season. President Trump pledged to visit dozens of Republican candidates nationwide ahead of the November elections to drum up voter enthusiasm.
6: But the war in Iran and sky-high gasoline prices contribute to a tough political environment for the incumbent party.
7: NPR's senior national political correspondent, Mara Liasson, has been watching the dynamics. Mara, so the president at the Republican convention in Dallas last week pledged to give every American $5,000 if Republicans win in November. What have you seen as a response?
8: The response has been surprisingly tepid, even among Republicans. Some Republicans worry that even if Congress would approve such a payout, because the president can't just send those checks himself, it would cost more than $1 trillion, and that would add to the historically high national debt, unless it was paid for by raising taxes or budget cuts. And then there's the question about credibility. Do voters think they would get those checks? Trump has made so many unfulfilled campaign promises. He promised to give Americans a $5,000 Doge dividend, a $2,000 tariff rebate. He promised no foreign wars, that inflation and high prices would come down as soon as he took office. And none of those things have happened. And Trump got asked yesterday if Congress would need to approve the checks. He was at a brief press conference in Ireland. Here's what he said.
9: I don't know if it's easy enough if the Republicans win, as I said.
7: Now, Vice President J.D. Vance also headlined the convention as a potential inheritor of Trump's MAGA support.

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5: Good morning, me Martinez. A guy in Oklahoma City was mowing his lawn when he got so sick that firefighters had to come treat him until an ambulance took him to the hospital. 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The department called it a simple act of kindness, but anyone who can't stand to see an unfinished task recognizes the OCD by the OKCFD. It's Morning Edition.
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0: It's Morning Edition from NPR News. I'm Leila Fadel.
5: And I'm A. Martinez. President Trump's newest tariffs against Canada take effect tomorrow. Bans on goods such as Canadian dairy and alcohol kick in at the end of the month. Now, this comes after Canada retaliated last week for Trump's August tariffs. As Dan Karpinchuk reports from Toronto, most Canadians stand with their prime minister.
7: Prime Minister Mark Carney maintains that Canada is ready to talk to the U.S. in a professional way and negotiate reasonably.
8: We think there is a mutually beneficial deal possible that respects our sovereignty and is in the interests of both countries.
7: Trump, however, has put a different spin on that, saying at last week's Republican gathering in Texas that Canada is, quote, dying to make a deal. The full impact of the recent U.S. tariffs hasn't hit yet, but some Canadian companies have been feeling the tariff pain for a year and a half, ever since Trump launched his first tariff attack on Canada. This is especially so in sectors such as steel and aluminum, autos and lumber.
9: Our sales to the U.S. have dwindled.
7: David Vella is one of the founders and CEO of Crown Cookware of Toronto, a family-owned business. The company's products use aluminum. He says the last 18 months have been difficult enough.
9: Like 40% of our business to the U.S. in commercial sales is gone, mostly through Amazon or our website that we sell to the U.S. And we have customers calling us from the U.S. that want to buy our product, but it's just cost prohibitive in many cases.
7: Vella says one of his Canadian competitors, with 90% of its business coming from south of the border, is relocating to Buffalo, New York. Canada's auto sector, too, is bracing for another hit. 50% tariffs from Trump threatened for January of next year. Lana Payne is the president of Canada's largest private sector union, Unifor, which includes auto workers.
10: If we allow Donald Trump to deindustrialize Canada, we will wake up 2 years from now and all of that volume, all of that production, all of that capacity will be gone. So we need an industrial plan that keeps this together for the next 2 years. Because honestly, I don't see us getting a trade deal anytime soon.
7: Payne's comments reflect the mood of a majority of Canadians, that it was right to walk away from the recent trade talks in Washington, even if it means some economic pain.
11: I'm proud that the Prime Minister didn't accept that deal because it would have been a disaster.
7: Ontario Premier Doug Ford has defended Canada's auto sector, which is based mainly in his province. He's made the argument that tariffs don't work. He's also on board with Prime Minister Carney's approach to the trade war.
11: So we're going to stand up and we're going to fight like we've never fought before. I'm going to work closely with the Prime Minister, and I think all the premiers have taken that approach.
7: Prime Minister Carney says his government has a $7.5 billion strategy to protect Canadians and businesses as the trade war ramps up. As for getting the two sides back to the bargaining table, there appears to be little movement. Moshe Lander is an economist at Concordia University.
12: I don't think that the Americans particularly care if there is a deal or not. And that's the problem, is you're trying to nail jello to the wall. So it really is going to be important to see what happens in those November elections.
7: Many Canadians will be watching the November elections, hoping the Democrats regain some power and open the door to more cooperative trade talks. Meanwhile, speaking to reporters over the weekend in Ireland, Trump said he expects a trade deal with Canada soon. Ottawa's point person on the negotiations, Trade Minister Dominic LeBlanc, responded by saying he has nothing new to share. For NPR News, I'm Dan Karpinchuk in Toronto.
5: This is Morning Edition from NPR News. I'm E. Martinez.
0: And I'm Leila Fadel.

0: emotional and with tears in her eyes. Dionne thanked the audience throughout the night. It was her first performance nearly 4 years after announcing she had been battling stiff person syndrome, a rare neurological condition that causes stiff limbs and severe muscle spasms. Chandelise Duster, NPR News.
1: This year's Emmy Awards will be presented tonight in Los Angeles for the Best in Television. Fans are waiting to see how popular series such as The Pitt and Widow's Bay could be honored. The Emmy Awards airs live on NBC. 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
7: It's Morning Edition from NPR News. I'm Leila Fadel in Washington, D.C.
8: And Amy Martinez in Los Angeles, California. Artificial intelligence companies have been sprinting to refine their AI models.
7: But over the weekend, top AI leaders called for tapping the brakes for the sake of safety. In a few moments, we'll speak with Representative Greg Kassar, one of the lawmakers pushing to regulate artificial intelligence. We begin with the latest developments.
8: NPR's John Ruich has been following the story. John, tapping the brakes is not the same as slamming the brakes. So what happened over the weekend?
9: So it started when Dario Amodei, the CEO of Anthropic, which makes Claude AI, posted a long essay online that said it's time for an intentional global slowdown of AI development. He said basically the pace at which AI is advancing is becoming too fast for people to keep up with it and keep it safe. So it needs to slow down. And he said companies like his need to have independent auditors embedded within them to check their safety measures. After that post went up online, there was this rapid and extraordinary display of unity from other industry leaders. So Sam Altman, the CEO of OpenAI, Elon Musk, who, among other things, runs xAI, and Demis Hassabis, who runs Google's AI efforts, they all agreed online.
8: Yeah, I wonder if everyone was just waiting for one person to step up and say it first. So what do you think sparked this?
9: Well, there's been this string of incidents, which I'm sure you've heard about in recent weeks, that have spooked a lot of people, a lot of the top minds in AI. A big one was the so-called Hugging Face incident. That's when a bunch of OpenAI's AI programs, agents, were working together in secret behind the backs of people and eventually hacked into a startup called Hugging Face. That was not what they had been told to do. Other companies have also reported similar incidents of AI agents going off script. And Dario Amodei wrote in that essay on Saturday that he worries that in 6 to 12 months, a swarm of AI agents like that could take over the entire internet. You know, the ultimate fear here is that humans lose control of AI.
8: So can a coordinated slowdown of AI really happen? Or what I really want to ask, John, will AI let it happen?
9: Yeah, you know, there's been discussion about that for a while. What we seem to have now, though, is these open, clear statements among company leaders that something needs to happen. Anthropic said it's going to unilaterally put in third-party safety auditors. Sam Altman agreed that was a good idea, so presumably OpenAI will follow suit. Colin Shea Bleymeyer is a research fellow at Georgetown's Center for Security and Emerging Technology. He says there also needs to be government support.
10: They can only be so effective on their own.

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2: 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I'm Stephen Duvall. It's 8:06 on Monday, September 14th, and 58 degrees outside. In the community, Penn State Extension hosts a virtual workshop, The Biology of the Wild Solidarity Bees. It's happening tomorrow at noon. The program explores the biology, ecology, and evolution of wild solitary bees and explains how to support pollinator conservation through science-based research and stewardship. WSPL new steam maker space will open once a month at the Jeffersonville branch starting tomorrow from 4 to 6 p.m. Kids ages 6 and up can explore a wide range of materials to design, plan, experiment, and execute their own engineering creations. And for information on these and more community events, visit our website, radiocatskill.org. Today's weather, mainly sunny with a high of 66. Tonight, clear skies, low of 43. And for tomorrow, partly cloudy skies with a high of 67.
3: It's Morning Edition from NPR News. I'm Leila Fadel in Washington, D.C.
4: And I'm A. Martinez in Los Angeles, California. All right, it's officially midterm campaign season. President Trump pledged to visit dozens of Republican candidates nationwide ahead of the November elections to drum up voter enthusiasm.
3: But the war in Iran and sky-high gasoline prices contribute to a tough political environment for the incumbent party.
4: NPR's senior national political correspondent, Mara Liasson, has been watching the dynamics. Mara, so the president at the Republican convention in Dallas last week pledged to give every American $5,000 if Republicans win in November. What have you seen as a response?
5: The response has been surprisingly tepid, even among Republicans. Some Republicans worry that even if Congress would approve such a payout, because the president can't just send those checks himself, it would cost more than $1 trillion, and that would add to the historically high national debt, unless it was paid for by raising taxes or budget cuts. And then there's the question about credibility. Do voters think they would get those checks? Trump has made so many unfulfilled campaign promises. He promised to give Americans a $5,000 Doge dividend, a $2,000 tariff rebate. He promised no foreign wars, that inflation and high prices would come down as soon as he took office. And none of those things have happened. And Trump got asked yesterday if Congress would need to approve the checks. He was at a brief press conference in Ireland. Here's what he said.
6: I don't know if it's easy enough if the Republicans win, as they said.
4: Now, Vice President J.D. Vance also headlined the convention as a potential inheritor of Trump's MAGA support base. What stood out from his remarks?
5: Well, that's right. Vance is preparing for a 2028 presidential run of his own. Republicans are watching to see if he can develop the same deep emotional bond with the MAGA base that Trump has. Some people have called it a cult of personality. But he was also in Dallas to deliver the 2026 Republican message. He ticked through the Trump administration's accomplishments, closing the border, drop in violent crime, a rollback of taxes. But he was mostly focused in that message on the failings of Democrats.
7: The Democrats are the party of hatred. They're the party that despises America and the people who built it.
5: Vance and Republicans are counting on negative partisanship to motivate voters with that negative message. The idea is that mostly nowadays voters go into the polling booth to vote to stop someone from winning, not necessarily because they're thrilled about who they're voting for. The other thing that struck me about Vance's speech was that he did not name the big elephant in the room, the war in Iran, which is very unpopular even with Republicans.
4: Now, what are you watching in the coming weeks when it comes to the dynamics for each party?
5: Well, I think there are two competing forces at work here. One is the kind of organic environmental forces. Democrats have a lot of enthusiasm. Their turnout has been higher. They're angry about the economy. Trump himself is unpopular. Quinnipiac's poll had him last week as low as 33%. His policies are unpopular. Tariffs, the war in Iran, data centers, AI safety, the use of flock cameras. Normally, when we see this, we would say there's a blue wave forming. But Republicans have a lot of structural advantages, in,

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3: 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It's 8:43 on Monday, September 14th. I'm Stephen Duvall. Today's weather, mainly sunny with a high of 66. Tonight, clear skies with a low of 43. And for tomorrow, look for partly cloudy skies with a high of 67. In the community, a community sing-along featuring local guitarist, vocalist BJ Hendrickson is happening today at 10:30 a.m. It's part of Liberty Public Library's monthly Senior Coffee Club. There will be familiar songs from the 60s and 70s, live guitar, and plenty of chances to join in. Experienced singers and listeners welcome, all ages invited. Damascus Manor Community Center hosts a potluck and community dinner. Happens every month. The community comes together for a potluck and fellowship. 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
4: Firefighters had to come treat him until an ambulance took him to the hospital. Before they left, the firefighters noticed the half-done yard work and said they just could not leave it that way, so one of them grabbed the mower and finished the job. The department called it a simple act of kindness, but anyone who can't stand to see an unfinished task recognizes the OCD by the OKCFD. It's Morning Edition.
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0: It's Morning Edition from NPR News. I'm Leila Fadel.
4: And I'm A. Martinez. President Trump's newest tariffs against Canada take effect tomorrow. Bans on goods such as Canadian dairy and alcohol kick in at the end of the month. Now, this comes after Canada retaliated last week for Trump's August tariffs. As Dan Karpinchuk reports from Toronto, most Canadians stand with their prime minister.
6: Prime Minister Mark Carney maintains that Canada is ready to talk to the U.S., in a professional way, and negotiate reasonably.
7: We think there is a mutually beneficial deal possible that respects our sovereignty and is in the interests of both countries.
6: Trump, however, has put a different spin on that, saying at last week's Republican gathering in Texas that Canada is, quote, dying to make a deal. The full impact of the recent U.S. tariffs hasn't hit yet, but some Canadian companies have been feeling the tariff pain for a year and a half, ever since Trump launched his first tariff attack on Canada. This is especially so in sectors such as steel and aluminum, autos and lumber.
8: Our sales to the U.S. have dwindled.
6: David Vella is one of the founders and CEO of Crown Cookware of Toronto, a family-owned business. The company's products use aluminum. He says the last 18 months have been difficult enough.
8: Like 40% of our business to the U.S. in commercial sales is gone, mostly through Amazon or our website that we sell to the U.S. And we have customers calling us from the U.S. that want to buy our product, but it's just cost prohibitive in many cases.
6: Vella says one of his Canadian competitors, with 90% of its business coming from south of the border, is relocating to Buffalo, New York. Canada's auto sector, too, is bracing for another hit. 50% tariffs from Trump threatened for January of next year. Lana Payne is the president of Canada's largest private sector union, Unifor, which includes auto workers.
9: If we allow Donald Trump to deindustrialize Canada, we will wake up 2 years from now and all of that volume, all of that production, all of that capacity will be gone. So we need an industrial plan that keeps this together for the next 2 years. Because honestly, I don't see us getting a trade deal anytime soon.
6: Payne's comments reflect the mood of a majority of Canadians, that it was right to walk away from the recent trade talks in Washington, even if it means some economic pain.
10: I'm proud that the Prime Minister didn't accept that deal, because it would have been a disaster.
6: Ontario Premier Doug Ford has defended Canada's auto sector, which is based mainly in his province. He's made the argument that tariffs don't work. He's also on board with Prime Minister Carney's approach to the trade war.
10: So we're going to stand up and we're going to fight like we've never fought before. I'm going to work closely with the Prime Minister, and I think all the premiers have taken that approach.
6: Prime Minister Carney says his government has a $7.5 billion strategy to protect Canadians and businesses as the trade war ramps up. As for getting the two sides back to the bargaining table, there appears to be little movement. Moshe Lander is an economist at Concordia University.
11: I don't think that the Americans particularly care if there is a deal or not. And that's the problem, is you're trying to nail jello to the wall. So it really is going to be important to see what happens in those November elections.
6: Many Canadians will be watching the November elections, hoping the Democrats regain some power and open the door to more cooperative trade talks. Meanwhile, speaking to reporters over the weekend in Ireland, Trump said he expects a trade deal with Canada soon. Ottawa's point person on the negotiations, Trade Minister Dominic LeBlanc, responded by saying he has nothing new to share. For NPR News, I'm Dan Karpinchuk in Toronto.
12: This is Morning Edition from NPR News. I'm E. Martinez.
0: And I'm Leila Fadel.

Good morning, Catskillians. Hey, it's Joyce St. George on another 9 to 5 Monday morning. Hey, I hope everybody's doing well, and I hope everybody had a great weekend, did really good things. It was a beautiful weekend, and I hope that you got your garden together. You're getting the best vegetables ever. And that you are enjoying this beautiful weather that we're having. Yes, it's a little bit cool today. It's going to be cool. We are in the fall. Have to remember that. But yeah. So, it's Joyce St. George, and I'm here to play real golden oldies and from rock and roll and from country and folk and whatever I can find because I think you deserve it. And so we're going to start off with a wonderful old Temptations. And this one, I think, is one of their best. So enjoy.

Oh, a little Taylor Swift. Hey, it's Joyce St. George, and I'm sitting in for Dennison. He's not here this week. He will be back next week. So instead, you're getting all kinds of music. I usually play this kind of music from 10 to 12, and now I'm starting a little bit earlier today. So I'm hoping you're enjoying it on the Catskill Radio, and you know we are on WIOX and MTC Channel 20. Yes. And I hope you're enjoying the music. I'm going to keep going. And, oh, I think Adele is coming by.

You can never go wrong with a good old Billy Joel song. God, what talent, huh? I wish him well. He's got a pretty bad illness now, and he's fighting it. And, you know, he's just I think he's pretty genius, so let's hope he's doing well. Anyway, hey, it's Joyce St. George, and I'm sitting in for Denison today. He'll be back next week and getting ready for my show, Monday Morning Music, and that'll be at 10 o'clock on Radio Catskill. You know, we're on WIOX and MTC Channel 20. Hey, I want to give you some weather, because you know, up in the mountains, boy, do you need it. Need to know what's going on. Okay, today, partly sunny and then gradually becoming even more sunny with a high near 66. We have a northwest wind about 8 miles per hour. And then tonight's going to be clear and a low around 40 with a calm wind. Tomorrow, Tuesday, patchy fog before 9 a.m. Otherwise, it'll be sunny as well. And the high near 71. That's going to be a beautiful day. And we have a calm wind becoming south around 5 miles per hour in the afternoon. Tuesday night, tomorrow night, partly cloudy and a low around 50. Very light south wind. Oh my gosh, Wednesday, that's your day. Wednesday, sunny and a high near 77. Wow, we're going to have to count these days because there's going to be fewer and fewer of them. Wednesday night, mostly cloudy and a low around 58. Thursday, we have a 50-50 chance of showers before 2 a.m. Otherwise, cloudy and a low. Chance of showers. Otherwise, it'll be partly sunny and a high near 77 and 50-50 chance on the rain. Thursday night, same thing, 50-50 chance of precipitation before 2 a.m. Otherwise, it'll be cloudy and a low around 57. So that's the next few days. It sounds like wonderful weather. So get out if you can. Enjoy it while it's happening because you know winter's coming right around that corner. So enjoy it while you have it. Okay, more music. Oh my gosh. This one always knocks me out. And I think it'll knock you out as well. I'm a woman.

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Nina Simone is telling us to feel good. Hey, Catskillians, how are you? It's Joyce St. George, and you're here for another couple of hours of the best music that we have ever listened to. And we get to listen to it again right here on Radio Catskill on WIOX and MTC. Channel 20, all day and all night. That's right. Hey, you know, it's Joyce St. George, and I am here to just give you some good old music, make Monday morning a little bit easier for you, maybe help you boogie a little bit, maybe help you just calm, you know, get your pulse down, or maybe even get that pulse up. So let's start with old Mama Thornton getting our pulses up.

couple blasts from the past, huh? It's Joyce St. George, and I'm playing golden and, geez, platinum oldies from folk to rock and roll to country, all kinds of music, even the Jamaican farewell with Harry Belafonte. Hey, you're listening to Radio Catskills, and we are on WIOX and MTC Channel 20. It's Joyce St. George playing all this music, keeping you going while you're working or toiling or whatever you're doing. I hope the music helps you just make it a little bit lighter. Want to give you some weather? You're going to like it. Today, it's partly sunny and a high near 66. Northwest wind about 8 miles per hour. Tonight's going to be clear and a calm wind. It'll be a low of 40. Tomorrow, Tuesday, patchy fog before 9 a.m. Otherwise, sunny and a high near 71. Another calm wind about 5 miles per hour in the afternoon. Tuesday night, it'll be partly cloudy with a low around 50 and a very light south wind. Wednesday, are you ready for this? Sunny and a high near 77. Boy, you could almost jump in a pond with that kind of weather. Wednesday night, cloudy and a low around 58. Thursday, chance of showers after 2 p.m. Otherwise, it'll be partly sunny with a high near 77 again. But this time, we have a 50-50 chance of rain. So, just know that Thursday, you may have that little challenge. Same with Thursday night, another 50% chance of precipitation before 2 a.m. Otherwise, it'll be cloudy with a low around 57. So that's what we're facing, and doesn't look too bad, huh? Looks pretty good. I'll take it. All right, back to our music. I've got a great song, Get Us Going. Pharrell Williams. Pharrell Williams, there you go, is just an amazing, amazing guy. And he brought this song to us years ago, and I think in the 80s. And I'm telling you, it made everybody bounce and smile.

So many songs, so little music, so little time. Hey, it's Joyce St. George playing all these great old hits, some not so old. I mean, we did have some Taylor Swift, and we're getting some Justin Wellington in there. Might even get some Ed Sheeran. You know, these are guys and people of today. So just enjoying any kind of music that just, you know, turns you on, sounds good, makes you boogie. And you are listening to Radio Catskills on WIOX and MTC Channel 20. And I've got so much music, but I want to start off this hour with a song that I thought was very important during the 60s, and I think it's very relevant today, unfortunately. But it's, the Butterfield, Springfield. So here it goes, and we'll carry on from there.

That was Justin Wellington, Iko Iko. He turned a song that was really built about conflict. Iko Iko, my grandma and your grandma sitting by the fire, right? And fighting about who can go higher. But Justin Wellington made it fun. He made it a bestie instead of an enemy. Loved it. Hey, it's Joyce St. George, and you're listening to Radio Cal.

0: loves the pullets. 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
5: Time is 2 minutes after 6 p.m. here in the Central Catskills. 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

Good evening and welcome to the Farm Hour, now in its 17th year, bringing you news on everything from farmers to foodies and the links that connect them in the food chain. We have interviews with the producers and purveyors, regional, national, and international trends, and tips on relevant events in the Central Catskills and beyond. I am Erwin Carl in the WIOX studio in downtown Roxbury, where we are still experiencing summery-type weather. We are at September 14th, so tomorrow is the Ides of September, halfway through the month. That could go either way. Could be rainy the rest of the week, but we're still not seeing any potential frost on the nighttime overnight lows. And actually, the rain, I think, might really knock off after tonight. We should have some storms until 2 a.m., but the rest of the week, we don't have any chance of showers till Thursday night, and that's at 50%. But the weekend, 30 to 40% chance of rain. So, all those temps, overnight lows, all above 50 pretty much, other than tonight, and daytime highs, 70s. Maybe the weekend it's going to be high 60s. So very, very pleasant fall weather. Good for season extension. So you could still be planting stuff that could winter over. But anyhow, I am one of three hosts for the Farm Hour. If I'm not here, the other hosts, our founding hosts, are Madeline Warren and Ellen Wong. So today we're going to basically look at the news. I'm going to report, have some field reports on what I've seen at New Moon Mycology Summit and in the woods of the Catskills. The mushrooms are still pretty good. Report on the foliage and so on. But first, I'll look forward at the schedule of what's coming up. It's a super busy time, so I'm pretty much going to report on what to expect in the next week, and hopefully you're on the right mailing list and have a good calendar methodology. I don't know. My Google Calendar on my phone and my computer are synced up, but they don't work as well as one of those paper thingies that hangs on the wall. So I'm still doing both methods, but anyhow, these are events coming up just in the next week, week and a half. So, this week, if you're in New York City, Sarah Matalebi will be at Tibet House in New York City doing her Voices workshop. That's the 17th, which is this Thursday. Saturday, the Fall Equinox Circle, that's Susie joining Melissa Murray at Gallery 1053. So celebrating the spiritual vibes of the equinox from 6 to 8 p.m. That's also the last day of Melissa's exhibit, which is an excellent set of paintings that's been up for, I guess, is it a month? Seems like longer at 1053. And also, I mentioned the Voices workshop is in New York City on Thursday, and Sunday the 20th, it's in Arkville. So you can check out Diorama to find out how to register for that. And unfortunately, these events are competing with another event, the Friends of Fungi Weekend at Menla Mountain Retreat and Spa in Woodland Valley. That's September 18th, 19th, 20th. So, as always, that event is Friday afternoon, Saturday, Sunday. It's happening again. So, and I will report on what I've seen in the woods, but I can tell you there's been a ton of edible and medicinal fungi, and they just keep going. So any event that involves mushroom walks is going to be pretty excellent this time of year. And then, speaking of mushroom-related
goings on. September 24th, that's the Thursday after next. The place to be is Putt-Putt Van Winkle. So Terry Rattigan and Tracy are hosting an event that features a performance by Mushroom Cloud. Yes, the one and only. You'll probably hear some more discussion of who and what Mushroom Cloud is. Their notorious inaugural performance also at Putt-Putt Van Winkle last year. So they'll be back there. They've also performed in Andes, and we don't know where else. So those are just a few of the events that are coming up. I did mention Friends of Fungi, that's Tibet House in Menla. It's also Catskill Fungi, which has a number of events throughout September and October, including new this year, apple pressing in Big Indian. That's been done with groups of friends, but this will actually be an event that open to the public. You can sign up and go to the orchard, pick the apples, crush the apples, press the apples, and go home with cider. Good event, good activity, and it's up to you. When you bring your cider home, you can freeze it, you can drink it sweet, or you can harden it. It's one of the treats. It's kind of a time-honored tradition going back 300 to 400 years. Why didn't it happen before that in North America? There were no apple trees. They were introduced. They started out in China, made their way to Europe, and so as people from Europe and England arriving in the 17th century that brought apples in, most notably perhaps Johnny Chapman, also known as Johnny Appleseed. He planted a lot of orchards in North America. Not sure how much he loved apples. He was, one thing he was an evangelist. Another thing he was a real estate speculator. So as the folks who came across the oceans and settled the East Coast as they moved west, it wasn't always easy to find places with good springs, streams, and places to make wells. So people needed a safe source of drinking, something to drink in the winter. So having an apple orchard and the ability to ferment your apple juice, you'd have something to drink in the winter that wouldn't make you sick like water could, since there wasn't refrigeration or any type of sterilization. So Johnny Appleseed Chapman was actually going in planting orchards, kind of anticipating where the, as the settlers moved out west and claimed land, he would try to get there 5 to 10 years in advance, put in an apple orchard, and then he'd circle back more or less. So as the settlers arrived in certain locations in the Midwest, he would get back to where he planted those orchards, and if it was year five or better, those orchards were ready to bear fruit. So he, I guess, could more or less claim the land and then sell it to people with a higher value because of the orchard. So that's kind of how apples moved across America. And I think it was 2 weeks ago I did a kind of a preview or some estimates and prognostications on the apple harvest by region for North America. So it's going to be a variable crop. My orchards do not have many apples, and I don't think it's early frost. I think it's a lack of pollinators, but there's plenty of orchards. I saw one in Harper's Field. As I mentioned, Big Indian, there's abundant apples in the Hudson Valley they're harvesting. So, and hopefully I was planning on trying to get up to Indian Ladder Farms for a farm visit. Collar City Mushrooms is co-located at that site now. They're doing all kinds of things in mushroom cultivation, selling mushrooms, catering. So good synergy, but Indian Ladder Farms is pretty interesting. It's been in the same family for quite a few generations. Even their migrant workers that come around to help with the harvest every year, some of the same people, a lot of them are of Jamaican origin, come back and work there every year. So if I make it up there, I will have a full report. Also should report,
Well, most of the farmers markets that I list every week are still going. So Delhi is still outside on Wednesdays, 10 to 2 on the lawn. And they'll move inside in a month or two, but it's still summery. Friday, we still got Bovina. I think Hobart's still going. Walton, I'm not sure. Andy's was still going this weekend. Round Barn's still going. Saugerties, Kingston, Cooperstown. Handclock, I don't know. That's the summer one. But Wyndham's still going. I believe Birdsong still has a season. And Phoenicia, they're still outside in the field every Sunday, 10 to 2 on Sundays. And they will, of course, in another month or two, they'll head to their winter quarters in Pine Hill. So still going strong. And looking at those farmers, farm stands, whether they're manned or self-serve, they're all well stocked. There's an abundance of regional and local produce. Look for the local stuff if you can. We try to, you know, share the wealth, and some stuff is going to have to come from outside this area, but so much can be grown here. Try to help out the locals and minimize your own carbon footprint. All right, so looking skyward,

In England, everybody thinks of the punks at 77, Sex Pistols, followed very soon thereafter by the Clash. But people like the Stranglers, they were at it in their early 70s also. We'll talk about that, but that's in the 7 o'clock hour. So while you're watching the sunset, listen to some proto-punk. Any rate, our total length of day today was 12 hours, 33 minutes, and yes, we are approaching that equinox, which would be the reason the fall equinox circle is happening at 10:53 on Saturday. But the actual equinox is, of course, 22nd, which is a weekday. That's a Tuesday. So, also declining along with the length of day is the sun declination, which is now down to 5 degrees, 23 minutes north of the equator. The moon is 4 days old, waxing crescent at 14% illumination, and the moon has been situated in the constellation Scorpio since 9:09 a.m. this morning, and it will enter Sagittarius, the constellation, on the 16th at 7:40 in the p.m. So the lunar events for this month include the new moon. Obviously, if the moon is 4 days old, you could count backwards and figure that the new moon did indeed occur on September 10th. It was actually at its nadir at 11:27 p.m. And our full moon for September will be September 26th, 12:50 p.m. is when it reaches its full point. No real meteor showers this month, and then we'll start off the second week of October with a kind of a minor meteor shower, the Draconids, on October 9th. But after the Draconids, we have meteor showers almost every 2 weeks, and those will include some of the more spectacular ones where we have more meteors, or some people still call them shooting stars. But every 2 weeks, including the Orionids, that's October 21st, 22nd, they'll peak out. The Taurids will peak out November 9th. Leonids, November 17th to 18th, peak. The Andromedids, November 25th to 27th. And then getting into December, we got two meteor showers, the Geminids, December 13th and 14th. And then the Ursids peak out on December 22nd, right near that winter solstice will be happening then too. A nice overlap. And then, there's one meteor shower in the beginning of January and then nothing until April. So the time of meteor showers is upon us. With that cold weather, we'll have maybe cool, clear nights and good viewing. But those fall meteor showers are also the ones that are just a little more spectacular in terms of number of meteors flying by. Okay, so if I hadn't mentioned, today is September 14th, 2026. It is the 257th day of the year, and we are just 8 days shy of autumn. Autumn does happen, as I just mentioned, the autumnal equinox, September 22nd, which is the 265th day of the year. And, the exact time of the equinox, or the crossing of the equator by the path of the sun, is 8:05 p.m. Okay, a few birth dates associated with September 14th. Physiologist Ivan Pavlov, born this day in 1849. We think of him, or cite his surname at least, every time we see a drooling dog. Shout out to my buddy Artemis in Arkville. I think she drools a little more than any dog I've met since, except some of the labs, I guess, drool a little bit more. St. Bernard's pretty good at drooling too, but anyhow, a few other notables. The actor Douglas Kennedy, who played the Lone Ranger, born in 1950 on this day. Great feminist writer Kate Millett, 1934. Actor Sam Neill, 1947.

He was most recently in a TV series with Annette Bening, When Apples Fall, or something having to do with apples falling. A good kind of thriller about a older couple who used to run a tennis school. But good suspense, good characters. So that came out. So he's still active. That was just last year. And another notable birthday, Pope Leo the 14th. He was born this day in 1955. A few passings that are notable, either exemplary people or significant people. Henry Bliss was the first U.S.-based automobile fatality. He died on this day in an automobile crash in 1899. So are autonomous cars going to make us safer? Not if they're run by AI. We probably won't have time to get into that, but yeah, that is newsworthy because everybody who's got a vested interest and deep in the maw of the AI industry are starting to speak up, and a few of them are saying AI can really be the end of the world as we know it. Not surprising. Some of the sci-fi writers have been warning us much for decades, but it's a reality. People are getting to trust the technology. It's taking over things we used to monitor. Now it's more stuff being done for us. Thus, we're not thinking about it or checking. Remember the old calculator? Pretty primitive device, and you would, if you hit the wrong button, you would have known it because you were also doing the math in your head back in the day in the 60s and 70s when calculators were new. Not so much anymore. So think about how you're depending on technology. And don't end up like Henry Bliss. All right, a few other passings associated with September 14th. William McKinley, he was the 25th U.S. president. He was assassinated in Buffalo, New York. Died this day in 1901, and it was long believed that Buffalo had a curse upon it because of that. Things are going pretty good in Buffalo lately. The Bills have their new stadium, and a lot of development along the Niagara River area or the canal, and a lot of that's due to one native son of Buffalo who made a ton of money in fracking, unfortunately, but he's reinvested in Buffalo, so things are not bad out there. Anyhow, a few other passings of interest. Princess Grace of Monaco, who was formerly actress Grace Kelly in 1982. Mickey Hargitay, also acting royalty. He was married to Jane Mansfield. And their daughter, Mariska Hargitay, I believe, is featured in television for quite a few years. But her dad, Mickey Hargitay, he was also a bodybuilder, passed in 2006. Patrick Swayze in 2009. And Norm Macdonald, the comedian, passed today in 2021. Yeah, that was 5 years ago already. It's hard to believe. All right, so a few historical events associated with September 14th, first lighthouse in North America. That was in the Boston Light. It was lit in 1716. Composer Handel finished work on the Messiah in 1741. Another famous song, Francis Scott Key. He wrote The Star-Spangled Banner on this day in 1814. This is a little outdated, but the typewriter ribbon was patented this day in 1886. Figured pretty heavily into a lot of people's lives. Until this, you know, the 60s or 70s, people still took, even in the early 80s, people took typewriting as a class in high school, not realizing, well, we still have to type on computers. But nobody's really typing on a typewriter anymore. All right, the invention of the sound-absorbing material resulted in a patent on this day in 1915. Why is that stuff still so expensive?
And the world's largest airship, the Graf Zeppelin II, made its first flight in 1938. Other flight history made a year later. Igor Sikorsky flew the first helicopter. Then first spacecraft to circle the moon was launched this day in 1968. The Waltons premiered on TV in 1972. Elizabeth Ann Seton, the first saint born in the U.S., was canonized on this day in 1875. And on the Weather Almanac, Seattle, Washington, experienced a high temperature of 92 degrees on this day in 1937. That would still be newsworthy because Seattle is usually pretty mild. Not too cold in the winter and not too hot in the summer due to that Puget Sound staying 50 to 52 degrees Fahrenheit year-round. All right, a few other calendar notes. Today is Grandparents Day, which was started due to a West Virginia housewife started a campaign in 1970 and took her 8 years. But in 1978, the U.S. Congress passed legislation proclaiming the first Sunday after Labor Day as National Grandparents Day. So, today is Monday, but I guess it is associated with the 14th. All right, and today is also known to some Christians as Holy Cross Day, or Exaltation of the Holy Cross, or Holy Rood Day. Rood is an archaic term for cross. And whether it's apocryphal or not, this day commemorates the recovery of the Holy Cross on which Jesus was reputedly crucified, which had been taken from Jerusalem by Persians in a war in 614 AD. And then I guess the Byzantine emperor and troops recovered it on this day, September 14th, 629. So, yeah, those troublesome Persians, they're probably blocking the Strait of Hormuz, too. That's one of the news stories we're going to get to in a little bit. Somebody is in an executive position in our government, was blaming Ukraine and chiding Volodymyr Zelensky for bombing Russian fuel depots and causing a diesel shortage. Not kind of totally overlooking the fact that a war for some reason started in Iran, and closing down the entire Strait of Hormuz is also causing these diesel prices to skyrocket. We'll get to that in a bit. But anyhow, getting back to Holy Rood or Holy Cross Day, it's one of four annual Ember Days. And those days include Holy Cross Day, Whit Sunday, First Sunday in Lent, and St. Lucy Day. And Ember Days are special days that kind of fall between the quarters. All right, so as promised, well, let's get right on that diesel. So if you do a search on diesel prices and their effect on farmers, it's kind of interesting the number of the headlines look the same, but if you look at the dates, you'll see some of the dates are a month or two ago, and some of them are this week. And why is that? Because diesel prices keep hitting all-time highs, and that's affecting farmers, and that's affecting truckers little more than everybody else, but anybody who buys or eats food is going to be affected by these rising prices. So again, just as you're driving, you can see for yourself those prices hitting all-time highs. So yeah, I think August 31st we hit $5.99.
September 7th, a week ago, we're at 596. So we started off last week not quite at the all-time high, and in the interim, it peaked even higher. So I might have some audio on some farmers reporting on how it is affecting them specifically, but let's look at some other headlines. If I can find... Huh. That file got closed on me, so I have to reopen the file that has interesting agricultural news. Hang on just a second, but I will remind you that the time is 6:32 p.m. in the Eastern Time Zone here in the Central Catskills, and this is Radio Catskill on WIOX 91.3 FM, MTC Channel 20. That's how we're getting our signal out to you, and what we're getting out to you until 7 p.m. is the Farm Hour. Okay, so we've been talking about the Farm Bill a lot, and that's because Congress has been trying and failing to pass it for 4 years now. It's pretty important. It funds things like the USDA, crop insurance, food inspectors, some pretty vital functions. And the last time a proper Farm Bill was actually passed was 2018. The effects of climate change are more obvious now than they were. Climate deniers are in a very small, quiet minority now. But let's see. So anyhow, the Farm Bills previously passed every 5 years. Agricultural nutritional policies are updated under the Farm Bills. And we have seen extensions to the extensions to the extensions, or funding placed under other omnibus budgeting or spending bills, which means we don't have the level of specificity in certain projects are falling through the cracks. We've also mentioned job cuts and budget cuts in the USDA are affecting the way our farms and food supply are managed. A Republican-led proposal for the Farm Bill is still languishing in the Senate, raising the prospect of a fourth year of stopgap extensions and another missed opportunity to pass a bill that addresses a sector of the economy that is arguably struggling now more than ever. Stalemate is a sign that the legislation has lost its significance to lawmakers. So senators are confronting questions this week as they return from a recess and prepare for another attempt to pass the Republican version of the legislation. According to a former Fed ag official, it's a really tough statement on the state of the Farm Bill politics, a pretty blunt reminder of the power and importance of the coalition. I don't know what more to say other than that this is not a good place to be. Democrats on the Senate Ag Committee voted against Republicans' Farm Bill plans during an August markup, furious that the bill did not meet their demands to delay a looming deadline for states to start paying for part of SNAP, Supplemental Nutrition Assistance Program benefits. And that panel is going to reconvene sometime this week. So the committee chair, John Boozman of Arkansas, said, "We've come up with a good plan. I would really hate for us to put our states in a situation where they come away with nothing, and I think that'll be very difficult for them." He's, of course, a Republican. So frustration on the part of Democrats and the broader breakdown on the traditional policy, ag policy coalition, stems directly from both parties advancing different Farm Bill priorities through the reconciliation process.
Republicans have already used their domestic policy mega bill to pass the most politically valuable policies that are normally part of the farm bill last summer. Yeah, it's been over a year. So policy updates without a clear path to become law. The leftover farm bill docket includes a collection of consequential but less urgent policies, such as updates to outdated farm lending limits, changes to major USDA programs. If Republicans can't move the current bill with their current control of the executive branch in both houses of Congress, they risk trying to negotiate under an even more power dynamic after the midterm elections, which kind of leaning a little bit blue with disenchantment with almost most of what the executive branch is doing. The only people who are happy are the racists and some other nationalists. All right, so anyhow, let's see some forecasts. This is getting back to Senator Boozman and the Ag Committee. Said the following. They've been putting pressure on not just Democrats, but also making sure that the support is there on the Republican side of getting this done. I would really encourage the farm community to continue to reach out and give different examples of the policies that are in there, such as increasing loan limits and things that really would help them a great deal. He is hoping to hold a hearing during the next 3 weeks, also to advance nominees for the Farm Credit Administration. Okay, so the American Farm Bureau has organized what they're calling a massive fly-in this week alongside other commodity groups with the goal of visiting every Senate office to discuss ag policy. And these aren't really advocates for farmers as much for certain commodity trade groups. So it's the National Corn Growers Association, American Soybean Association, USA Rice, the National Association of Wheat Growers, Farm Credit Council, American Bankers Association, and the National Sorghum Producers. So even though those sound like they produce, represent growers, they're really kind of more beholden to large commercial farms or even commodity traders more so than regular row crop farmers. Okay, so another holdup between the federal government and recipients would be agricultural research grants, which usually go to universities. Okay, the USDA is proposing to cut or eliminate hundreds of millions of dollars in grants based on calculations set in law. USDA officials want Congress to put more money toward competitive grants that the USDA itself controls. Currently, a lot of that appropriation of grants is under laws written by Congress. Push against formula grants comes alongside a broader effort by the administration to change how all federal grants are awarded or canceled, handing more authority to political appointees who will ensure funding decisions align with the president's priorities. Colleges and universities are pushing back, pressing lawmakers to reject the administration's fiscal proposals for next year, which could cut off a significant stream of research funding. At the same time, universities are concerned about pitting formula grants against competitive ones, arguing both are essential to keeping the U.S. a world leader in agricultural science. Formula grants cover basic long-term research on subjects like crop science, and research in the fields of food, agriculture, and natural resources. Each state and the District of Columbia have at least one land-grant college, which is designated by Congress or state legislatures to receive federal funding for ag research. Our land-grant college for New York State, of course, is Cornell,
and they do research at Cornell as well as administer cooperative extension offices in all the counties of New York State. Okay, so a few headlines to keep abreast of for the upcoming week. Let's see, Ag Secretary Brooke Rollins, who we reported on a month ago, and her ties to rightward-leaning think tanks and consultancies. She's going to talk to the Association of State Departments of Agriculture. Their annual meeting is in Portland on Wednesday. We'll see what she has to say. The CDC, or the Centers for Disease Control and Prevention, said the largest ever outbreak of cyclospora illnesses has seemingly passed as of Friday. No new cases. So that might be behind us, but have we learned anything about what caused illnesses and deaths? Most of it tracing back to specific crops imported from south of the border. All right, so let's see. Another pending, I guess, scandal. It's been reported that former West Virginia State Senator Paul Hardesty has been on the Ag Committee, or the member Ag Committee member Jim Justice's payroll, while he's also simultaneously registered to lobby the state legislature on the tobacco company Altria since January of 2025. Conflicts of interest seem to not be too much of a concern these days. If you look at, the news just came out, some Russian oligarch paid for Donald Trump Jr.'s wedding. His wife, of course, was the daughter of somebody who was on the Palm Beach bank that bankrolled and bent the rules quite a few times on behalf of Jeffrey Epstein. So, these conflict of interest aren't raising eyebrows, but this is somebody on the Ag Committee, and we'll see if that comes out. Let's see, the Government Accountability Office recommended a sweeping assessment of the threats disease and pests pose to forests and the Ag Committee, as the USDA has been broken up and broken down. Many of those safeguards we counted on to protect our health and the health of our crops are up in the air, questionable, if not wholly absent. Yeah, we do know that the studies and monitoring of cyclospora were cut, so that outbreak might have been caught sooner or even prevented under normal operations of the federal government in recent years past. And the UN is set to appoint Luke Lindbergh, USDA's Undersecretary for Trade and Foreign Ag Affairs, as Executive Director of the United Nations World Food Program. All right, those are just a few headlines. So I want to take a little time. I talked about some of these upcoming mushroom events. I happened to get up to Middle Grove, New York, with some friends from Catskill Fungi to check out the New Moon Mycology Summit. So, of course, the mushrooms have been great. My field report would be that through last Friday, I was harvesting Hen of the Woods Grifola frondosa side by side with chanterelles. Chanterelles are usually a midsummer when it's hot and rainy. You get chanterelles, they're still going. One giant oak that has its own little ecosystem in the middle of an old pasture had both side by side. So I got one giant hen. There was a lot of baby hens, maybe slightly larger than your fist, just developing. So that was before the weekend. So we will see how they look if I get out there, probably tomorrow or the next day. But they're going strong, but some of the things I found talking with some of the folks, the attendees, the presenters, and I did attend a few sessions
One really interesting herbalist who's based in Woodland Valley, close to Menla, is talking about different ways of dealing with Lyme's disease, which continues to be a concern. I guess my other field report is that the ticks have not restarted. They're pretty bad in the spring. They usually knock off in the summer, and indeed, I have not found one on myself or my dog since, I don't know, May or June. So they will start up again when it gets a little colder. Could happen October or November. It seemingly hasn't happened yet. I would say you should still remain vigilant if you're doing anything out of doors, because they could happen at any time. The herbalist was talking about different plants, mushroom-based healing modalities, and she did touch on when, also working with pharmaceuticals, there are ways of working with multiple modes at the same time. For instance, a tincture of the teasel root will actually make doxycycline more effective at killing the bacteria that causes Lyme's disease. So, and with something that threatens the health of so many people, a hybrid approach does seem warranted. So it was interesting to see a mushroom-oriented group kind of listening and interacting with the herbalist, who is local. So all the permutations of tick-borne diseases that are indigenous to the Catskills, something we have to remain vigilant about. And the other thing, although the ticks have seemingly not started up, keep in mind there are multiple stages of the ticks. So we have the adults will tend to be spread more by deer, larger mammals, while the nymphs will be catching a ride on mice. So that's one thing that has started. Mice are in and out all year, but there's always seems to be a migration of mice coming from the out-of-doors to the in-of-doors as fall approaches. I think I've heard a few little scampers. So sometimes when you don't see them for a couple of months, the traps are not ready to do their job. So that's something to keep in mind. Caution is always warranted. And, I was also cautioned that Lyme's disease is pretty bad. We've been aware of it for a long time. There are some treatments. There's no real vaccination for humans. There are for dogs. But there are other tick-borne diseases that have been discovered. And since they've only been discovered in the last few years, you have to keep in mind what tick-borne diseases have not been discovered or, haven't evolved yet. That's another reason to exercise some caution. Okay, so the other topics discussed at the conference. Mycologist who's been known to do some work for like Harvard collecting specimens and like who also works in IT was talking about the increase in mushroom poisonings due to people placing too much trust in AI. So there are different apps that use pattern recognition and other forms of AI to identify mushrooms in the field, and I've used these apps for the last couple of years with great skepticism. Sometimes they're right, sometimes they're wrong, but give you a few guesses that might lead you to search other sources. But even if I do get an ID off one of these apps, I will take the species that they have suggested and then research that species from print sources. Some of the mushroom guides I've been using, the print mushroom guides that came out in the 80s, I go back to those and
cross-reference, and then there's newer online sources where if you know a species name, it will give you a description. So I cross-check, but people are too easily, lulled into trusting an AI. So you can get a Google Lens or a Seek app, take a look at one specimen through the lens of your phone and get a species name and find out from the same source, or usually you have to go to a few other sources, but you could do a search on just Google a species name and the word edible, and you'll get a few hits on different online sources, which could be somebody who knows nothing posting on Reddit or Facebook, not sources of good information. But I think people are just growing so accustomed to AI, they might scan a mushroom, see edible pops up somewhere on your phone screen, and next thing they're cooking, eating, and calling 911. If you get referred to poison control for a mushroom poisoning, you'll probably be transferred to people on the NAMA Mushroom Poisoning Committee, which includes John over at Catskill Fungi, who tries to work through getting to species. So that job has not necessarily gotten easier. I guess the people on the poison control can look at pictures, can be transmitted years past. I know there anecdotally there was instances of state police jumping in a helicopter and bringing like an actual mushroom to mushroom experts in another part of the state. Now, they can look at pictures. Of course, the live specimen allows you to collect spores, do a sniff test, look at more features. But if people at the emergency room can take good pictures and the specimen is still available, they have more to work with. But if people are eating the entirety of a specimen and they're suggestion of a species name comes from AI, that might be the only thing available to poison control is a suspected name that came from AI that is probably totally wrong. So technology is working both ways, but the actual number of poisonings may be on the upswing. And it was December last year, there was a lot of news about the poisonings in California. I happen to be in Puerto Rico, so not listening to the normal news sources, but just seeing pop-ups from the BBC and New York Times on my phone. They both ran the same press release from the state of California about these poisonings. So that, just given the timing of that and the fact that that was, happened just a year ago as AI really kind of started taking over all the devices we use on a daily basis. And you really have to work kind of hard to opt out of AI. So our search engines, you have to download a non-mainstream search engine if you want to avoid AI results on your searches. So that happened last year, and that might have something to do with that. But we'll have some guests on, Mike Offany in the Farm Hour, in future weeks, who might speak to that specific topic. All right, so just to keep you posted, this is the Farm Hour on Radio Catskill, WIOX. We also broadcast on MTC Channel 20, and every Monday from 6 to 7 p.m. you can tune in to the Farm Hour or our special edition rebranded Micophony. Micophony also appears in print in the State of the Art publication, part of Andy's Academy of Art. There's going to be some stuff going on at the Academy. I'm thinking there might be a fall exhibition of photos, photographers from right here in Delaware County. I'll let you know as details of that become fleshed out. It's kind of a rough sketch right now on the sketchboard of upcoming events at the Academy. A few other things are coming up. Music pre-punk from the 70s will be in the 7 to 8 o'clock hour.
8 o'clock. Should be Nick Pardo was in with his show 6 Degrees last week, so he normally alternates with the other Nick doing the Brown show, so that might be happening 8 to 10 tonight. But I know from 10 to midnight, Graffiti Dog Super Art Now will be happening. Maybe Pete will be reminiscing about his graffiti days in New York. The new, I think it's a theater piece in the New York Actors or Theater Workshop down in the East Village, East 4th Street to be exact. They have a show on Basquiat, a collaboration between an actor and a audio designer. That's happening right now. But Pete has firsthand experience going back to those days in the 80s when people like Haring and Basquiat and Richard Hamblin, Michael Stewart, most notably a young graffiti writer and model who was killed by NYPD police. So maybe we'll get some reminiscences on the graffiti scene as Basquiat trends again in the theater scene in New York City, happening right now, too. All right, this has been the Farm Hour with mycological notes from the field here on WIOX. Thank you so much for listening. And we'll go out with a little Michael Fronte and Spearhead.

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6: 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Mark Bierman Sports is not broadcasting this week. He'll be back next week. He's out of town. We wish him the best. But as I said, we're going to look at the precursors to punk. So before there were the Ramones, before there were Sex Pistols and The Clash. So really, a first wave is New York, Ramones, New York Dolls, and then England is the second wave with Sex Pistols and The Clash being the most well-known. But there were many bands on both sides of the Atlantic, and we're not even going to get into the what I call the third wave of punk proper after Legs McNeil started writing. Would be the West Coast, Southern California. They're the late ones. But what inspired these people to make punk rock? So we're going to look at proto-punks like Modern Lovers out of Boston / LA. But so many punk rock bands, they cite their earliest inspiration as the Shangri-Las. All right, so not a punk sound, but... This female-led group definitely had the punk attitude. So this is one of their early hits, Leader of the Pack, which is definitely proto-punk.
7: Is she really going out with him?
8: Well, there she is. Let's ask her.
7: Betty, is that Jimmy's ring you're wearing?
8: Mm-hmm.
7: Gee, it must be great riding with him. Is he picking you up after school today?
8: Mm-mm.
7: By the way, where'd you meet him?

Okay, so that's two from the Shangri-Las, Leader of the Pack and Out in the Streets, and to seal their punk bona fides, we'll do one more from the Shangri-Las, Dressed in Black. What could be more punk or proto-punk than that?

They said he was much too wild for me. They said I didn't know what I was getting myself into. They said a whole lot of things. But there are some things they could never understand. That a girl can tell by the way a boy holds her hand. Or maybe they thought we were too young to be in love this way. Well, I don't care what people say.

eyes. I shut the door. I turn the lock. Alone once more. And no one can hear me cry.

Okay, so we stuck with the Detroit area bands, going right from the Shangri-Las to MC5, obviously a proto-punk band, short-lived. That was, of course, the radio edit. The original version of that went on to the vinyl with some cuss words that the FCC still doesn't like. We could potentially get in trouble if we had not played the radio edit here at WIOX. So not only did the record company have concerns, the FCC didn't like their music. The FBI really went after the guys in the MC5. They were also involved in the White Panthers, white folk who opposed racism and police brutality against black folk. So just as the FBI and the federal government went after the Black Panthers, they infiltrated and did everything they could to bust up the White Panthers. It worked. MC5 only really did like two albums and went out of existence in their recognizable form. They did go on. One of the Fred Smiths, there's multiple Fred Smiths. I think there was one in the next band we'll listen to, or in a bit we'll get to Television. They had a Fred Smith, but not the Fred Smith from MC5. He ended up moving to New York and marrying Patti Smith, another proto-punk, or time-wise, I guess she was after the punk movement happened, but her sound was definitely not conventional punk. So anyhow, let's get to the New York area in the early 70s, about 72, 73. This band, Neon Boys, came together. Stage names for members of this band included Richard Hell, Tom Verlaine. And they recorded anywhere from two to four songs. Well, it's in the music press often reports it as only two songs. There have been people have found four different songs from Neon Boys. This is one of the first two. And this didn't come out while they were together. They broke up and formed Television before anything came out. So this was actually recorded in 72, 73, while the band still existed, but wasn't released until 1980. A record label put out an EP with two songs from Neon Boys. This is one of those songs, Love Comes in Spurts, from the Neon Boys.

Okay, so we'll follow up with also same musicians, but this was their subsequent band called Television, another seminal band in the early scene that may have been before the punk look and moniker was out there. So this is with the influential musician Brian Eno was with the band at this time. And I think that was probably after he was with Roxy Music, because this was about around 73. And, of course, he did some Roxy Music was visionary. A whole band of musicians, none of them in and of themselves were great musicians, but Brian Ferry put together such a brilliant combination that highlighted the strengths of each individual member, and the whole was greater than the sum of its parts. And Brian Eno went on to work with so many influential people. So this was pretty much his next, where he landed right after Roxy Music. So this is the demo of Marquee Moon from Television. And Marquee Moon was the title track off their first album.

Okay, so that was Television, the band that Neon Boys quickly fell apart and turned into Television with a slight change of name, a little change of personnel. But before we get back to New York, we'll hop back to the Detroit, Michigan area for two other precursor bands. Since we did MC5, we'll also do Count 5. And you might see a pattern that these, what I'm calling proto-punk bands, are also what might have been called garage rock. And there was a lot of that. Surf rock and garage rock was pretty rife. It was happening all over the place in the 60s, and they kind of set the seeds. But we'll get back to the East Coast with Jonathan Richman in a bit. But let's check out, we'll check out Count 5 and Iggy Pop representing, along with MC5, the proto-punks in the Detroit and Michigan area. So first we'll do Count 5, Psychotic Reaction.

0: Okay, that of course is Iggy Pop, definitely a proto-punk rocker, and he was directly connected, actually. He kind of broke up the Stooges a little after the Velvet Underground parted ways with Lou Reed, and David Bowie actually kind of took Iggy Pop and Lou Reed under his wing at a time they were both floating and getting into trouble, mainly a lot of drug use, both of them, but they ended up in Berlin with Bowie and signed on to Bowie's management company. So Bowie's career was very successful. He also counts as a proto-punk who went from doing kind of folk music for kids to glam rock with Ziggy Stardust. But Iggy Pop and Lou Reed were kind of hanging out, not going anywhere with their music careers. Didn't really take off till after their time with Bowie, but David Bowie did recognize their genius. And we will get to Velvet Underground because they are definitely proto-punk. They had that punk attitude without that really punk sound. Not as heavy, but at the same time, they were setting the mold for proto-punk in New York. In Boston, there was this guy, Jonathan Richmond, with his band, Modern Lovers. And Modern Lovers contained David Robinson, who became the drummer for the Cars, as well as Jerry Harrison, who became guitarist for the Talking Heads, also proto-punks in the CBGB scene. But by the time CBGBs came along, Legs McNeil was hanging out there getting ready to coin the term punk, apply it to a zine called punk. But this is before that word was really bandied about. This is what Jonathan Richmond and his crew were doing in Boston. And this is just such a seminal song, Roadrunner.
1: One, two, three, four, five.

Okay, so that's a seminal proto-punk song from Jonathan Richman, Modern Lovers. And Jonathan Richman, he was from Boston, became enamored with the Velvet Underground, and indeed actually lived, I believe, on the couch of their manager. Didn't really do much with the musically, but brought the ideas back to Boston when he formed this band. And one of their other hits is Pablo Picasso. So we'll play that to stick with the Modern Lovers and then get to their inspiration, Velvet Underground. And indeed, when we jump back to New York, we'll also talk about, well, we already mentioned Television. Between the Neon Boys and Television, they did have John Cale on, from a member of Velvet Underground, as their producer. That didn't quite work out. I think the record company put them with somebody else, a different audio engineer. But, you know, the overlap is unmistakable. All these ways different bands, punks and proto-punks, were touched by Velvet Underground. But first we'll listen to Modern Lovers, Pablo Picasso. And this, but David Bowie covered this. He sped it up quite a bit. And kind of famously, in the late 80s, the version many of us might have heard first was The Nails. So, but this is the original, Pablo Picasso, and sounds like he's praising Pablo Picasso. It is a satirical song, because Pablo Picasso is kind of known as being a misogynist. So this is Jonathan Richman actually making fun of Jonathan Richman and of Pablo Picasso and his tendency to be sexist.

Okay, so that again, Modern Lovers doing their song Pablo Picasso. So those were, they were proto-punk. Jonathan Richman still touring. It was about a year ago, and pretty much November, I think, saw him in Albany, and doesn't even use a guitar strap. He has a parlor-sized acoustic guitar, plays it hard, plays it fast, but it's just an acoustic guitar. And he was accompanied by somebody with kind of a stripped-down, not even a drum kit, like a snare drum on stage, kind of like the Violent Femmes. But he influenced so many people, and, you know, it doesn't matter what you're playing. You can be punk on an acoustic guitar, and I guess if you're of a certain age, maybe the Violent Femmes brought that idea back, and The Alarm, also acoustic guitars. They'd retrofit him with the cheapest Japanese pickups they could get. So it's attitude, not instruments. And I also mentioned the Modern Lovers and Jonathan Richman because I know Mushroom Cloud is rehearsing, getting ready for September 24th, Putt Putt Van Winkle in Bovina Center. They will be there. They will be playing. And they are rehearsing several Modern Lovers songs, so that might be one of the songs. And yeah, so it was the simplicity not only of just having an acoustic guitar, but also simple composition. So we heard Roadrunner first, two chords, the A chord and the D, A major, D major. And there's recorded versions from the Modern Lovers with and without a keyboard, which on the keyboard is still also just two chords. Pablo Picasso, one chord. It's just E minor. That's the only chord. But a really catchy song that captivates you. So it's technique and attitude, really. So I'm going to play some Velvet Underground, but I also wanted to get on the Stranglers. They weren't a punk band. They all came from a jazz background. They were doing, like, soft pop music. I don't know what you'd even, whatever, what people would listen to in a pub in England from a live band in the 60s and 70s. And they became punks because as the punk movement happened in England, emanating out of London, the Sex Pistols and the Clash, their audiences got vituperative and were like yelling at them and maybe throwing things at them. So they changed their music and they responded by playing what was essentially punk. But this is one of their mid-70s, Something Better Change. And this is when they were plugging in. At least they had an SG, maybe a Strat, and a Fender bass by this time. So they went pretty electric, but they kept the keyboard. So this is the English band, the Stranglers, Something Better Change.

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